0: ranked team in action was USC. 14th ranked Trojans beat San Jose State 42-26. Coach Lincoln Riley talked about the victory afterwards.
1: Good to get the first one under our belt. You know, kind of tell the two games for us. You know, first three quarters, a lot of really good football out there. All three sides playing complimentary. You know, really dominated the game there through three quarters. So a lot of exciting ball. A lot of guys, their first games as Trojans.
0: Two other games have gone final. An ACC matchup featuring Virginia beating NC State 34-8, and North Carolina and Ireland beats TCU 15-10. Now to the NFL, where the preseason is wrapping up. There is one more game finishing up between the Bears and Titans. Meanwhile, roster moves are already being made ahead of tomorrow's cutdown day. According to ESPN's Adam Schefter, the Steelers are trading offensive tackle Broderick Jones to the Cowboys. Also, the Dolphins have traded quarterback Quinn Ewers to the Jaguars in exchange for a 2028 sixth-round pick. To baseball on ESPN Radio, it's the nightcap of the doubleheader between the Red Sox and the Yankees. Boston took the opener 6-0, and they are leading 1-0 in the third inning of the second game. The White Sox now have a 4.5 game lead in the AL Central. They topped the Twins 3-2, while the second-place Guardians fell to the Royals 8-3. The Padres fell to the Rays 7-6, and Arizona defeated San Francisco 7-1. The Diamondbacks currently holding the final National League wildcard spot. Also going on tonight, the Brewers lead the Rangers 3-0. Milwaukee is going for its fourth win in a row.
2: Hey, it's Michelle Smallman, and coming up Monday, we'll react to week one of the college football season, plus breakdown cutdown day in the NFL and which move shocked us the most. It's Unsportsmanlike, 6 a.m. Eastern, right here on ESPN Radio, ESPN2, and ESPNU.

0: NBA, which we're doing as we move through the offseason. Joining me from Dallas, Texas is Ben McMahon.
1: Howdy, partners.
0: No longer joining us from Dallas, Texas is Clay Thompson, McMahon. He is out.
1: Yeah, bought a house here with Meg Thee Stallion last year, and the relationship didn't last. I don't know who's got the house, but Clay is back to a place where he can, I don't know, I think he can take the boat to work in Miami, can he not?
0: He can. Listen, man, like, this was an all-time record early podcast for story time presented by SoFi. Get your money right. This is really not my story. It's Tracy McGrady's story that he told me about when the Heat tried to sign him for, remember the year that the Grant Hill and Tim Duncan were free agents? And there was that crazy year. The Magic ended up getting Tracy McGrady and Grant Hill. Well, Pat Riley was trying to make that deal happen. And so when McGrady went on his recruiting visit to Miami, he took him over to Alonzo Mourning's house. Alonzo Mourning had a house on the bay. I don't think it was on the ocean. I think it was on the bay or the intercoastal, whatever you call it there. I think further up north it's called the Intercoastal, but it's Biscayne Bay down in Miami. And so they hung out at Mourning's house in Riley. The way the story I think goes, if I don't have it 100% right, feel free to correct me.
1: Listen, you've never got it 100% right on these stories, but that's part of the fun.
0: I know. So I think Riley went away, dropped him off, and they were hung out and they're talking about playing for the Heat. Mourning has always been a closer for the Heat. Even when he left and came back, he was the guy that they brought to the LeBron meeting in Cleveland, where the story goes, he got into tears talking about what the Miami Heat had meant to him in his career. He was retired by then, but so Mourning was sort of like their closer with contracts. So apparently when it was, McGrady thought that was over, but they weren't going out the front. They went out the back and there was this speedboat there. And the speedboat pulls out and goes flying down Biscayne Bay past American Airlines Arena, as it was known there, past all the Star Island and all the Miami mansions on there, glory. I'm sure it was a glorious Miami day in July, and all the way down to Riley's house, which he sold years ago, but it was an incredible estate that he called Casa Riley. It was like this, amazing, bayfront estate. He lives, I think, in an apartment complex now. I mean, the penthouse. But and so Riley was been waiting for him. There's your tour of Miami, buddy. And, had the contract offer. And T-Mac picked the Magic because he was from the Orlando area. But yes, you definitely, Clay definitely would have the option. There's a dot, a little... I'm making fun of my lack of nautical knowledge, a port, a port's the wrong word, but there's a hookup. You can pull right next to Kasaya Center.
1: Oh, Captain Clay, baby. He's back.
0: Yeah. He can go right. It's not even ceremonial. I remember, one of the big days in Miami every year is the marathon day. And it would be on a Sunday. And when LeBron was playing there, they would always, it was a Sunday, in February, and there was ABC afternoon games. So I remember one time the way for the television crew stayed at a hotel on Key Biscayne. I'm sorry, Brickell Key, which the hotel has now been imploded. That's a different story, but you can look it up. They'd stay in that hotel and the traffic was so bad in downtown Miami to get to the arena that they figured there was no way you can get there by car for this noon tip off or 12:30 tip off. I think it was against the Bulls, if I remember correctly. And so Derrick Rose and the Bulls, that was a big rivalry game back then. And so the way that Mike Breen and Doris Burke and Jeff Van Gundy and Mark Jackson got to the arena, they sent a boat to pick up the hotel. It had to happen, McMahon. That's what they couldn't get down Biscayne Boulevard. It was,
1: you gotta do what you gotta do. Have you returned to a boat since the Great Spill?
0: I did. Okay. So
1: the ribs survived, stayed on your feet.
0: This is not a setup. You didn't know this. I am currently nursing
1: Oh no.
0: A wound on my knee. It's gotten better.
1: From a boat?
0: My wife was very, so look, like 3-4 years ago, I fell on a boat in the Bahamas and cracked a rib. I still am appreciative, by the way, to the Lakers medical staff who gave me an x-ray, like a couple of days later because I was in a lot of pain. So it was when we were just recently in Italy and we were going on a boat. My wife was petrified because McMahon, not only was it on that particular occasion, I was literally on the dock getting onto the boat and I slipped and fell into a pole, like a mat, the mast or whatever. In this case, and then that was embarrassing enough. But in this case, to get to the boat we were taking, you know, and by the way, I have gone on numerous boats since then. It wasn't you know, but
1: don't feel self-conscious.
0: This boat, you had to take a boat to get to the boat.
1: Okay.
0: So there was multiple different.
1: So you were on it. You were going on a yacht.
0: No, it wasn't a yacht. It was, it was a nice little boat. Mm-hmm. Anyway, that boat was too big to pull up to the dock that we were leaving in Italy. And, so I had to get a boat. There was so many different transfers from the dock to the launch to the main boat. And I navigated all that just fine. But when I went swimming on the boat, McMahon, as I was getting back up onto the boat, I slipped and suffered a knee injury, which was quite bloody.
1: Oh, Lordy.
0: So, yeah.
1: That's okay.
0: It's still getting better. It's like 3 weeks removed.
1: I almost chopped my big left toe off putting a pool lounge chair together. Dropped it on my toe and it was squirting blood. So that was a while back.
0: Anyway, summer league. Clay, I'm sure, has no such problems getting on and off his boat.
1: Oh, no. Clay, smooth as can be.
0: Would the same boat go? Did the same boat go from San Francisco to Texas, or did he have a different boat in Dallas on the lake?
1: I don't think he ever brought a boat to the lakes down here. I think he might have rented a boat. I'm almost certain his boat, I think he took it down to L.A.
0: Okay.
1: Because remember, there was the game where they played the Lakers is the front end of a back-to-back. And then he was ruled out the next morning. And then sometime in the afternoon, he went from out to in. You know, like he was out on the official injury report. And then they changed. It was like, I forgot what it was, like a rest or whatever. And then what happened was he went out on the water, jumped in the water. He was with his co-captain at the time.
0: Well, that's the thing. Like I'm not on, like we may be way out of line. We may be way behind. This all may have been taken care of on, you know, on the internets. But as I recall, his boat was called the SS Stallion.
1: He did.
0: So,
1: I
0: don't know what happened to the SS Stallion.
1: This is when he went out and took a ride on the Stallion, got wet, decided he was ready to go and came out and had 23 points. Actually, one of his best games in a Mavericks uniform that next night. But look, man, to get back to the basketball side of things.
0: Yes, like, please, let's do.
1: Clearly, things did not go Clay's way in Dallas. He signed up for one situation and ended up very soon in a completely different one. He signed up to get spoon-fed wide-open threes by arguably the best creator in the league. And then they went and traded Luka Doncic, right? And so, like, if Clay would have known they were going to trade Luka midway through his first season of a 3-year deal, he would have gone elsewhere. If they didn't know they were going to trade, he was going to trade Luka to the Lakers, he would have signed with the Lakers, who offered him more money.
0: Well, I don't remember what the Lakers offered him, but if you remember, I think the Warriors offered him 2 years and $48 million, so 24 a year.
1: That was as an extension, if I recall correctly.
0: Correct. Because, yes. I mean, you know, maybe not at the very end, but he had that option. He turned that down. And then the Mavericks signed him for 3 of 50.
1: Yeah. Three for like 51. And look, this deal with the Heat is, it works out to 2 for about 11.5.
0: Let's go over the money in a second. But, just to finish your thought about how this didn't work out the way the Mavericks or Clay thought so.
1: Again, he was coming in to hopefully be the final piece on a team that was arguably, or they felt, a shooter away from being able to give the Celtics a real series in the finals. And then the most inexplicable trade in NBA history changed everything.
0: Yeah, he shot 39% the last 2 years in Dallas.
1: Yeah, and you know, he's just at this point in his career, he's a shooting specialist. He used to be an amazing, like, Hall of Fame two-way wing. He used to be one of the best wing defenders in the league, as well as one of the best shooters in NBA history, and a guy who could do a little bit off the dribble and, you know, whatever. He can't do anything off the dribble anymore. You know, you got to protect him defensively now, and instead of being a guy who you can put on the other team's best perimeter score. But the Heat are as desperate for shooting as Enes Kanter is for attention.
0: Oh, no.
1: And so, like Clay on a, you know, relatively low cost deal does make sense for Miami, because he can still catch and shoot. He's still got a quick release. He's still a guy who you're sure not going to leave him alone out on the wing or in the corner.
0: Yeah. So last year he made the transition to being a bench player. That was a, that was a bit of a clunky thing that had to happen. So not only was he not playing with Luka, he was no longer starting, which needed to happen in his career.
1: It did. And honestly, I thought it might be an issue. He handled it like a total pro. Like Clay, he was a total pro in Dallas. Now, could he get a little moody or whatever, depending on if shots are falling or not? Sure. He didn't gripe, didn't moan about coming off the bench. He understood it was a rebuild. He kind of poured himself into trying to be like a good vet for Cooper Flagg. Nobody in Dallas can complain about the way Clay conducts himself. That's for sure.
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0: So McMahon, this was a real negotiation, and we know it was a negotiation because of how much money Clay gave up.
1: Yeah, I mean, I believe Mike Scotto was the first to report. He gave up $9.8 million. And look, a typical buyout in the NBA is the guy gives up what he's getting, right? He gave up significantly more than he's getting from Miami.
0: Also, 9.8, I don't know for sure.
1: I can tell you.
0: Go ahead.
1: Go on. What are you going to say?
0: The number 9.8.
1: So this is according to Bobby Marks' numbers. That gets the Mavericks to where they are $12.1 million under the tax. Now, why is that number important? They have their non-taxpayer mid-level, which is, you know, 12.04. So basically, instead of having Clay's $17.5 million as an expiring, they save a bunch of they get out of the tax, and they basically have opened up to where their mid-level exception, their full mid, or I'm sorry, the non-taxpayer mid-level exception can function as a trade exception.
0: Right, because your mid-level exception, just to be clear, for years it was just something you could use to sign a player or multiple players. You could

0: pitches down in the first and second pitch. It's like, is he allergic to hit a home run in the first and second pitch? Because these pitchers are giving up pitches right down Broadway. And I'm aggravated because, Mike, these are gifts. Take this stuff deep. What are your thoughts, Trent?
1: Well, I think that there are times where Mike just kind of wants to work the at bat, and he is, maybe overly patient at the plate. I'm not gonna sit here and question Mike Trout's approach per se and the way he's going about it. You're just not gonna get that from me tonight. I do think defensively tonight, Schwarber hits the double that drops in front of Trout in the 10th inning, runners at the corners, one out, and Trout had a long way to go from that. I don't think it was a bad jump. I'm watching the replay now and just trying to get my best view at this. I mean, he was just playing so far back, trying to get to that baseball. I wondered if Mike dives, does he have a chance to make the catch there? You also had Siri coming in. I'm sure that was in the back of Mike's mind, where Siri was. You want to make sure that you don't collide in that situation, but Schwarber ends up winning the game with that ball that he hits in a shallow right field, and Mike just wasn't able to get to it. That ends up being kind of a tough play, but I mean, just a really long way for Mike to go. We've seen him set up pretty far back for a while, and in this particular case, as we've seen before, it's not the first time this has happened, it ends up burning the halos.
2: Yeah, it did. And again, from an outfielder's perspective, when a guy that's got pop and power, and Schwarber leads major leagues in home runs, when he hits a ball in the air, the instincts of an outfielder are to go back right off the bat. No matter where it ultimately ends up, their instincts are this ball is hit high and it's going to go deep. And so I'm sure that Mike hesitated just a second, which allows that ball to drop in. As far as Mike's hitting, to your point, Trent, Mike knows how to hit. That's one thing he does know how to hit. Yes, does Mike, in my opinion, sometimes just flat out pre-take, make a decision, he's not going to swing on the first pitch? Absolutely, 100%, I believe he does that. That said, he's done this for how many years?
1: Like 15?
2: 15 years. It's very hard to think that you're going to go tell Mike Trout, hey, let's change your approach now. Let's start going after pitch one.
1: Yeah, it's just not going to happen. 714-283-8830, Chase from Garden Grove. Next up on Angels Recap. Hey, Chase.
3: How are you doing tonight? I know it's a bad night, but still, I saw some good Angels baseball tonight. We're talking about that play with Trout. He wanted to make that play. I think he thought about keeping the game in play, and the ball dropped on him a little too hard, too early, and it made it look bad, but I feel like he made the right play. If you're talking about the Angels keeping the Phillies to 1-0 to the ninth, that's a great game for us. And like, you got to look at the positives when it comes to what we're doing. We're getting hits more than we used to, and we're just not getting the hit when we need it with base runners on. And I think that's, to keep the Phillies to 1-0 to the end of the game, you can't beat that. And I was sitting in the stands and I saw Trout. I know he played it right. That ball just kind of went down on him in the end. And I don't want to make it, the Angels tried their hardest tonight. I think we should keep positive about them.
1: Yeah, and I'm certainly not piling on Mike Trout. Like, that's not the point I'm trying to make here. And Mike is running as well as he ever has in the outfield.
2: Yeah.
1: I'm saying he was playing really far back on that one, and it was not. It wasn't a bad jump. It wasn't a good jump. It wasn't a bad jump either. It was a I don't know. I haven't seen what the metrics are on it yet, but that was a tough play, but one that he is running in for. And I think also when Siri is running in the way he is in that spot, I'm sure that there are some people that are saying, well, how come Mike didn't dive for that ball?
2: Well, peripherally, you see this.
1: Siri's right there.
2: He's right there, and he's coming. And there is some hesitation, apprehension, because, again, to your point, the ball was literally in the perfect spot to get it, to have it drop, literally. But keep in mind, this same Mike Trout we saw on Wednesday night coming against the Guardians and make a diving catch.
1: Yeah,
2: head first.
1: Mike's been really good. And I actually, we were talking Mike Trout approach a second ago. Forget tonight for a second. Just West, like looking at the last 2 weeks of Mike Trout, I know that we haven't seen the power numbers really follow, but if you like exit velo, he's hitting the ball very hard right now. He's hitting the ball to all fields.

0: I feel like you've seen Mike Trout squaring it up and doing a really good job offensively. It's been a lot of singles. I get it. But you feel like the extra base hit power's coming.
1: Well, I think this is the longest that I have seen the regular, real Mike Trout hit in that box. Where he's hit the ball, to your point, he hit a ball off the wall the other day on Wednesday night, 111 miles an hour.
0: Yeah, there's still a mark there.
1: I mean, so again, I mean, the last person that you would ever question their abilities and what they're doing on the field would be Mike right now, in my opinion. Again, keep in mind, there's a fine line in baseball between a playoff team and a team that's not in the playoffs. We've seen it, right? We've been in these games with the Phillies. There's a fine line. This is a playoff team, and they could beat anybody in there. Christopher Sanchez is, to your point, Trent, if Mo wasn't in the National League for the Brewers, you're looking at the Cy Young Award.
0: Yeah, I mean, Christopher Sanchez is that good, and that's why I have a really tough time. And I think to the point Chase was making, like, I know there have been nights. Like, last night was incredibly frustrating. Like, mm-hmm. I get that. Like, that was a gut punch the way last night played out. I don't know that I feel the same way tonight, because the Angels battled against Christopher Sanchez. Ryan Johnson was able to get out of jams, pitched well enough to keep the Angels in the game. It was a 1-0 game for a while. The Angels kind of survived the Christopher Sanchez experience, only needing to get a run against a Philadelphia bullpen that has been shaky at best over the course of the season. The problem is the Angels just have not been able to win these close games. And that's why their run differential isn't as bad as what their overall record is. It's because in close games, the Angels just have not, you know, been able to pull them off. Like, the Angels have a 6-game losing streak going now.
1: Mm-hmm.
0: All of those losses have been by 2 runs or less.
1: Mm-hmm.
0: So they're in every game. They're not getting blown out. They're battling. But you're right. There are fine lines, and they're taking on possible playoff teams. I mean, the Guardians look like a possible playoff team. The Phillies definitely are going to be a playoff team.
1: Right. Well, when you think about all of the times that position players have been used as pitchers in games, we haven't done that here. Recently.
0: They're battling.
1: We're in these games, to your point, and to the fans' point, and to the callers. We get it. We understand. And, you know, there are positive. Bottom line is, of course, we want to win the games.
0: Yeah.
1: But to your point, when you're playing a team like the Phillies, you're playing a team that, like the Guardians, who are in a playoff run. Obviously, the Phillies are going to be in. The Guardians are trying to be in. And you're still very, very competitive. And keep in mind, with a roster that Kurt Suzuki and the staff is changing almost daily.
0: And a roster that several regulars were traded away at the deadline. I mean, this is just kind of what happens in August and September on a team that sold at the deadline. That's
1: right.
0: Part of it. But here's an interesting stat. So the Angels now, in games decided by 2 runs or less,
1: mm-hmm.
0: and I'm going to just take a step back and look 30,000-foot view here. And if you want to join us, pick up the phone and call 714-28-3830. In games decided by 2 runs or less, the Angels are now 19-42.
1: Mm-hmm.
0: If they were 42-19, they're like in the division mix. They're right there in the race to be a playoff team if it was the inverse of that. What is the difference? How do you go from being 19-42 in 2-run games to 42-19 in those games? And I think it boils down to 3 things. And you tell me if I'm wrong. 1, your bullpen's got to execute. You got to mm-hmm. be able to protect leads and be able to, you know, the Angels have lost 11 leads.
1: 11
0: in the
1: leads
0: ninth
1: in the ninth inning.
0: Okay, so that's first and foremost, that's number 1. Number 2 is play clean defense. I think the Angels, the first part of the year, made too many defensive mistakes. They were not able to execute fundamentals. And using that F word, the fundamental word,
1: mm-hmm.
0: offensive situations, the Angels have, I think, recently, with arguably an inferior roster in terms of like present day ability. I think that the current roster projects really well. I think there's good young talent, mm-hmm. but also like when you have veterans and they've done it before, I think, you know, just kind of where you're at. It was interesting just kind of seeing where the Angels are today versus before. But earlier in the year, the Angels had so many opportunities to execute situationally and they were not able to do it. Ironically, I think this group is better now at that, even though, you know, they're a lot younger and you're going to see young mistakes. But I just think those 3 things in a hurry could turn you around quickly. Like, I look at the Chicago White Sox and how quickly they were able to turn it around. I'm not saying that the Angels all of a sudden snap their fingers, make adjustments, and they become a playoff team. But I do think when you see that there are, as a team, is playing that many close games, has that poor of a record in close games, I think it does give you some glimmer of hope of, okay, wait a minute. There are some decent bones here. This thing can be turned around.
1: Well, I can't argue with anything you just said there, because I'll tell you why. In the way I would look at this, the White Sox did it, okay? So if the White Sox did it, why can't another organization do it? Now we've talked about this. In the offseason, I think there's going to be more trades. I get it. We know that there's going to be some talks going on between the owners and players association. After that, I think there's going to be more trades than we've ever seen in the offseason because of the free agents that are available. They're not marquee names by any means at all. But again, to your point, this game is all about pitching, right? And we've got a lot of good pitching recently. How many games in a row? Now, listen, I'm not going to put this on Mad Dog and Mike Maddux at all. The facts are the facts. Our numbers have been tremendous since there was a change in the staff. Yeah. Doesn't mean, again, is that why?
0: But for the record, I think Mike Maddux, this is my stance on this, I think Mike Maddux deserves some credit for the development of the starting pitchers. I think there is a lot to be said for that. And I think there is also credit that can go to Tim Levesque for being able to maximize those talents and finding a way where the Angels, just they've had a better game plan and they've executed better since they've embraced some more of the technology.
1: And they have. And I tell you, Mike Maddux was, for those of you who don't know, was the pitching coach for the Texas Rangers last year. And the Texas Rangers had the number one ERA in all of MLB. Mike Maddux is one of the most respected pitching minds in all of baseball. To your point, when Levesque comes in here, Levesque embraces more of the analytics that pitchers, keep in mind, this generation, and we talk about this all the time. This is all the younger pitchers know, is to be able to throw a pitch in the pen, turn around and look at a computer screen to see what the spin rate was, hypothetically, right? And when you have that being combated by the pitching coach, that can cause some issues. And it's that simple.
0: Well, you want to set your pitchers up for the best case scenario and be able to use the most information possible and deliver it in a way where it's going to be effective. That's why you give Maddux credit for building up the Angels rotation. I think if you were to ask anybody in baseball, most teams would say, hey, the Angels actually have a pretty good rotation. I think Reed Detmers has the makings of an ace. I think Walbert Urania, I think he eventually will. George Klaassen has had flashes. Even Ryan Johnson, who a lot of people probably could have given up on earlier this year, has now shown some flashes. Grayson Rodriguez is making progress. So, I mean, that's five right there, and we know what Kikuchi is. You look at the five, though, and the progress that they're making at this point, and then you feel like you got a veteran Kikuchi who can still, be capable in the back end of a rotation. I think that you can see, like, hey, you like what the progress that's being made here on the pitching front, and the Angels have some of that. Now it's about fine-tuning it and being able to use those players' strengths and maximize that.
1: Yeah, there's no question. I agree 100%. I think Mike Maddux really helped Reed Detmers, period, on getting over across to Reed, hey, contact's okay. Everybody wants strikeout guys, but it's okay to have a four-pitch inning and get three outs on three ground balls.
0: Pitched great last night when you have two strikeouts.
1: Correct. And again, I think he helped Reed tremendously just mentally. It's not so much a mechanical thing. Yeah. It's a mental thing. Urania, he has been sensational this year. And keep in mind, this is the same Urania we saw throw a ball off the screen. Okay? Mike Maddux was here when all was going on. Sorry, his first 37 innings this year, he was the best pitcher. Soriano was the best pitcher in baseball.
0: And the Angels were able to turn Soriano into a top 30 prospect in Arjun Demaler.
1: Right.
0: That's going to be playing in the fall league and all kinds of cool stuff. And we can make that part of our Down on the Farm segment presented by State Farm. The job that, you know, is happening down on the farm. We're seeing a lot of good things. Tyler Bremner down on the farm. Mike Maddox worked with him a lot in spring training.
1: Mm-hmm.
0: Bremner had a very good outing earlier today as he continues to develop and become an important piece for what the Angels are doing. I mean, I was looking at, you know, Bremner, 5 innings, 2 hits, 1 run tonight, but no runs, no hits, just one walk over his last 4 in the Trash Pandas game tonight. So it's not just what
1: you're
0: seeing.
1: Would you say
0: Trash
1: Pandas?
0: That's the Angels 2A affiliate. Come on, catch up. But yeah, that's sorry. That came out a lot harsher than it intended to.
1: No,
0: sorry.
1: Wait, no. Listeners, he 100% meant it, just so you know. He just realized you guys were listening too.
0: All right, we're going to take a break. When we come back, let's check in with Kurt Suzuki. And here after a tough loss to the Angels, 4-2 in 10, Phillies end up beating the Angels for a second straight night. Angels recap rolls on after this on Angels Radio and the Angels Radio app.
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4: One one on Trout. He swings it. 3-2 delivery. He swings it. This one lifts a high fly ball that's carrying deep out into left center field. It's out of here. Wow. The 12th pitch of that at bat has just tied up this game at 1.
0: That was
4: Nettles homer, his club high 23rd of the season.
0: Sorry, Terry, didn't mean to cut you off there. That was Zach Neto's home run, bottom of the 8th inning tonight. A big swing for Neto, as Terry said, on the 12th pitch of the at-bat. I don't care if the Angels lost. Neto's swing to do that makes him our star of the game. That is presented by Konica Minolta. Wes, let's talk about that at-bat. 12 pitches, starts him off with a sweeper. We don't see him go back to a sweeper until that 12th pitch. Now, he did have a lot of sliders there, gave him a similar look. I was impressed by Neto's foul ball on the fastball, the 11th pitch. It looked like Neto was on it, just missed it. But then after that, he got just a hanging slider right over the middle.
5: Here's what I would say is that
1: Zach, I mean, sometimes we see two different players at the plate. And I say this in a good way. Because we know, and you've heard me talk about Zach, I think Zach has a ton of ability, both offensively and defensively. I think with a better approach and a different approach that Zach could hit 300 in the big leagues and have more production, run production, more doubles, more triples, equal amount of home runs, if not more, and a ton more RBIs if he hit 300. If he had a mentality to go to the plate, put the ball in play, and try to hit 300. Christopher Sanchez, literally, Zach had no chance against him tonight. Zero. Like none. His timing was completely off. He was pulling off, falling over until he faced Bolin, I believe it was. He faced Bolin in a game that we're chasing one run. We have, 6 outs left. And all of a sudden, you see Zach turn into somebody that is concentrating on trying to put the ball in play. And I mean it. It was in two different type of hitters and two different type of approaches. Bolin threw balls all over that strike zone, and Zach kept fouling it off.
0: Yeah, and some not even close to the strike zone.
1: Not even close.
0: Zach was battling.
1: But his hand-eye coordination was getting to the ball wherever it was in that strike zone. In my opinion, Zach was going to the hitting zone, which is to the right of him. And this is another mechanical thing that keeps you in the zone longer, and your bat, even when you're fooled, keeps your bat in the hitting zone long enough to foul off balls. But that ball was a sweeper, I believe is what they called it. To me, it just was
0: well, it's because it's just because they called it. It was a bad slider.
1: It's a bad slider that he threw. He meant to throw on the outside part, but he threw it at Zach, and it broke right to the middle. But because Zach was going to the hitting zone, his momentum was going to his right of him, not pulling off. He was able to hit that ball that was in middle in. Out to center field.
0: Yeah, it was interesting. He had thrown him the 10th pitch of the at-bat was a slider almost in the identical spot, right there, bottom middle part of the zone. Neto fouls that one off. Then he goes fastball up and away, changes eye level, also velocity. Neto was on that, so then he went right back to the sweeper, showed him that pitch, basically the slider in the same spot, and Zach was like, yeah, fool me once, you know, shame on you. You fool me twice, shame on me. And Zach did not miss it when he got a chance to tie up the ball game. But I think to your point, I think that's the Zach Neto. I really, truly believe Zach Neto was never thinking, oh, let me try to tie up the game with one swing right here.
1: No.
0: And that was, again, it was a 3-2 count, obviously, 12th pitch of the at-bat. But there were two outs in the inning. You know, you're in the eighth. You've been facing Sanchez all night. It's been very tough. The Angels' offense, this entire homestand, is averaging 5 hits a game. Mm-hmm. They're having a tough time getting the ball in play. And Neto, with a really, really strong at-bat, you know, top to bottom, that was cool to see. But the Angels end up getting beat 4-2 in 10. My name is Trent Rush. We got Wes Clements with us. The show is Angels Recap. If you want to be a part of it, pick up the phone and call 714-230-830. Again, that's 714-230-830. Before we hear from Kurt Suzuki, just wanted to take a moment to invite you to join us over at Brewery X Anaheim tomorrow. I think I'm going to rope Wes into being with us. I got him over at Brewery X. They're going to put us inside in the air conditioning.
1: Yeah, but just so you know, listeners, the only reason he's going to allow me to come tomorrow is because I'm bringing a box of donuts. That's it.
0: Well, I mean, look, I way to just lay it all out there.
1: Well, I
0: but
1: had
0: it's,
1: to.
0: It's just,
1: I mean,
0: the reality.
1: The listeners need to know the truth. I mean, they really do.
0: You bribe your way on the air. I cannot be bought to put you on the air, but I can be fed. And if you bring donuts, that's going to change some things. All right, let's take it down to the Angels clubhouse now and hear what Kurt Suzuki had to say postgame.
6: Going back to the top of the 10 with Martin pitching, obviously nothing really hit very hard, but just kind of those guys putting the ball in play, making contact.
7: Yeah, it's obviously wasn't hard, but good hitters put the bat on the ball, you know, and you know, in baseball sometimes it's better to be lucky than good, you know, and you know, they're dangerous hitters, and they're good hitters for a reason. You know, they get paid a lot of money to do drive in runs and do those type of things. So I thought Martin threw the ball really well, and you know, really had nothing to show for.
6: These last 6 losses have all come by 2 or fewer runs. When you're so close like that,
7: Yeah, it's definitely definitely heartbreaking, gut-wrenching, whatever you want to call it. But at the same time, you know, they're professionals, and these, like I said, these guys are resilient, man. And even when we got down by 3, they found a way to get guys on and bring the tying run up to the plate. So, you know, they'll never stop fighting. They'll never stop battling. So, you know, I'm not too concerned in that aspect.
6: Were you surprised by the call at home with Harper, the straight steal, and then
7: Well, I got a little nervous on the length of the review, for sure, but I think when I was watching the replay and you could see dirt between the plate and Travis's shin guard, you just thought there's no way his hand could have went under, and you just saw the replay. So definitely was nervous, though, when it was taking a long time, but, you know, I was pretty confident they were going to get it right.
8: What did you see from Johnson?
7: You know, I thought the first 2 innings he was really trying to settle in and you know, find his groove a little bit, and I mean, shoot, once he settled in, it was pretty efficient. It was pretty good, and, you know, I think that's the maturation process, whatever you want to say, right, is that's how you say it. But I think the experience that he's gaining through these moments and battling through that tough time and ended up going 5 innings with giving up 1 run, I thought was awesome.
8: It looked like his biggest issue was just playing the off-speed pitches for strikes. What did you see was the difference?
7: Yeah, I think maybe in the beginning – maybe trying to be too perfect, I think, could be the issue. Whatever it was, you know, Timmy talked to him, and you know, they kind of figured it out, and he got more aggressive, and his stuff started playing better, and you know, gave us what we needed.
8: Do you think that the one reliever than usual is starting to cost you guys?
7: I don't want to say it's costing us, because we've been in positions to win the game. That being said, you know, ideally you'd like to have a full pen, but at the same time, you know, we trust the guys that we have. We believe in them. And like I said, we've been in every single game, and we've had a chance to win every game. So, you know, that really hasn't crossed my mind.
8: What did you see in the interference on Moore?
7: Yeah, it looked like it was a backswing, because I think if it was a real interference, somebody would have been out. So I think it was more of the backs. I think JT hit his bat, so which is your runner goes back.
8: What did you see from Neto on that 12-pitch at bat?
7: Yeah, it was awesome. You know, I think we've all seen what he's been doing the last, you know, few weeks, and you know, really coming into his own and making adjustments, and you know, I think made adjustments in that at bat, you know, started seeing the ball a little bit better later in the at bat. Obviously 12 pitches helps, but you know, seeing him make those adjustments quickly is pretty awesome to see.
8: Do you expect Martin to, even when the bullpen is at full strength, to keep that multi-inning?
7: Yeah, I think that's the type of pitcher he is. I think that's the role that we had him in when we got him. You know, obviously you like the stuff played, you know, tonight, and he was aggressive in the zone and pitched well, you know, so that's very valuable.
0: Yeah, it was clear. Martin gave you all he had tonight. Just a couple of notes. Talk about the Zach Neto home run on the 12th pitch of the at-bat. First time an Angel has done that since Cole Calhoun nearly 10 years ago to the day. You go back September the 3rd, 2016, last time an Angel did that. And shout out Ryan Johnson, what he's been able to do. Month of August, pitched to a 1.71 ERA. Gave up just 5 earned this month in 26 of the third innings. Fifth best ERA in the American League in the month of August. He's held opponents to 2 runs or less, 9 of 12 starts, including 5 in a row. So good stuff from those guys.
1: Well, speaking of Ryan, I watched him really closely tonight. He doesn't throw overly hard at all. But what he does, and they call it a sinker, but it works more like a slider, a hard slider, and a little cutter.
0: Yeah.
1: But that's,
0: he's basically abandoned the four-seamer to throw that cutter a lot more.
1: And it moves all over. It there's nothing straight at all. And that you mentioned that he abandoned that four-seamer. That thing was getting hit all over the place. But he walked 5, but because there's so much movement on this ball, hitters can't even get comfortable in there because nothing is ever straight. So, I mean, Ryan Johnson, look at. If you're an Angel fan and you've seen him in the minor leagues, he's been up here, he's been hurt on the mound, not physically, but hurt when he's given up runs and stuff. We sent him back down, brought him back up, sent him down, brought him back up. We don't know what we have. We might have a starter for 2027.
0: We shall see. We're going to step aside for a moment. When we come back, take a look at the out-of-town scoreboard. Halos get beat tonight by the Phillies, 4-2-10. Angels recap returns after this on Angels Radio, the Angels Radio app.
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1: Angels.
0: Angels fall tonight 4-2-10 to the Phillies. Trent Rush back with you here on Angels Recap. Taking your calls at 714-28-3830. I'd love for you to call. I'd love it even more if you came to Brewery X tomorrow. It's about 10 minutes from Angel Stadium. We'd love to see everybody out there. Last time in 2026, we're going to be having the show out there. So should be lots of fun. All right, time now for our out-of-town scoreboard. It is presented by New Era Cap. A lot of attention on the Bronx. Shocker. The Red Sox, the Yankees getting together. They played a doubleheader today. Boston took game one, 6-0, only for the Yankees to come back and win the finale there, 9-2, the final in that game. Meanwhile, an upset in Detroit, the Tigers, a 2-1 win over the Dodgers. McGonagall ends up hitting the walk-off there for Detroit. What a year it has been for them. And after Skubal very nearly got beat in his return to Detroit last night, this time the Tigers did get the win to even up that series with the Dodgers.
1: They did. Dodgers haven't really played very well. They're 81-56 right now. I don't think they have an opportunity to catch the Brewers for the overall best record. And quite frankly, I don't think a lot of fans were concerned about that, nor care if they don't get the best record.
0: No, they care a lot more about winning in October more than they do in August. Speaking of Milwaukee, they did beat Texas 5-3 tonight. Now, who's going to be the MVP? There's a lot of folks in Southern California that it should be a guy in Dodger blue.
1: Did something happen
0: 17.
1: Big? Did somebody do something big with the Cubbies?
0: That would be Pete Crow Armstrong, who hit not one, not two, but three home runs in a 17-5 win on the north side today. They celebrated 150 years of Chicago Cubs baseball today. And then Pete Crow Armstrong, four for six, the three homers, six RBIs. He's now batting .282 on the year. And you just look at some of the numbers for Crow Armstrong, 36 home runs now for Pete Crow Armstrong in a 17-5 win over the Reds.
1: How many RBIs?
0: I don't have that in front of me. Okay. But he should be, I'm not so sure that Shohei Ohtani is a lock for MVP, especially since it sounds like he's not going to pitch tomorrow as he was supposed to.
1: Yeah, I just read that he's not going to pitch tomorrow. But again, Crow Armstrong plays center field every day. His defensive metrics are elite.
0: Yeah, he's right now, defensively, he's the best center fielder in the game, and on top of what he is doing at the plate. So that was about the team on the north side. The team on the south side went into Minneapolis today. The White Sox got a 3-2 win over the Reds. Pirates 6-2 victors in St. Louis earlier today. The Blue Jays handed the Seattle Mariners a loss 4-3 from Toronto. 10-inning affair in the nation's capital. Nats over the Marlins 5-4. The Diamondbacks beat San Francisco 7-1 tonight as we keep a close watch on the standings in that National League wild card race, especially since the Padres got beat by the Tampa Bay Rays tonight. So now looking at the wild card race in the National League at the moment, it's the Cubs who have the top spot. They're a game better than the Phillies, who are four games better than San Diego. Padres and D-backs now tied for that last wild card spot right now. And then it's a four-game gap till you get to
1: Miami. D-backs played a doubleheader with the Giants, and they ended up splitting, didn't it?
0: Yeah, that's right. They won game two, San Francisco 7-2.
1: They lost the night game tonight, and then they won the day game early. And we're actually, Ron Wotus got ejected in game one, handing the lineup cards in that game.
0: Did you see the beauty of that? There was a fan with him. It was like a fan giveaway, like some like prize the fan won. So the fan is standing right there while the third base coach is getting run, exchanging lineup cards.
1: Yeah, and he wasn't really saying nice stuff. No. I can tell you that.
0: That guy is going to have a cocktail party story for the rest of his life. The Braves just can't lose right now. They've won six in a row. They get another one today, 2-1 against Colorado. Helps to play the Rockies. Astros lost in New York. Mets 6-2 winners there. Royals 8-3 winners in Cleveland earlier today. And last game of the night, Orioles in Sacramento beat the A's 5-3. That's a look around the league. Our out-of-town scoreboard presented by New Era Cap, the nightcap, after this on Angels Radio and the Angels Radio app.
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0: Tough loss for the Angels tonight. They fall 4-2-10. Back with you here on Angels Recap. It's time now to close up shop as we always do, and that is with our nightcap.
13: For tonight's final thought, this is the nightcap.
0: Wanted to give a tip of the cap on our Angels nightcap to a listener of Angels Recap and a familiar voice around Angel Stadium. We love Mike Araujo, who has become the quintessential PA voice of Angels baseball, welcoming millions of Halo fans to the Big A at our beautiful ballpark since 2013. He makes us all feel at home at our ballpark. Tonight, we officially celebrate Mike Araujo's 1,000th game as the Angels public address announcer. So cheers and congratulations to one of the most integral pieces at our beautiful ballpark and our stadium presentation here at Angel Stadium. Again, congratulations to Mike Araujo, 1,000 games, the PA announcer for the Angels at the Big A.
1: How about how nice tonight was? Yes, we had a great baseball game. Yes, we want to win. We didn't win tonight, but it was a great atmosphere.
0: Yeah.
1: It's Mexican Heritage Night tonight. How about the mariachi band?
0: Yes, the Angels before the game was awesome.
1: The national anthem was incredible. It was just a super atmosphere. Speaking of super atmosphere, tomorrow, Brewery X?
0: That it is, and we are going to close up shop with this. Brewery X tomorrow, after the game, we're going to be there. Happy AM 830 day, everybody. We are 59 minutes away from AM 830 day, August the 30th.
1: Really?
0: So we are going to be celebrating all day long. There's going to be a lot happening tomorrow on AM 830 day, all for Zach Wheeler against Yusei Kikuchi on the mound. It's a 1:07 start time. Angels pregame takes the air at 12:30. So looking forward to that. And then afterwards, we're going to be at Brewery X in Anaheim, 10 minutes from the ballpark. Last stop there for 2026, so you do not want to miss that. Want to thank Wes Clements. How about Chris Norman behind the scenes tonight along with Derek Taylor? My name is Trent Rush. Thanks for being with us. This has been Angels Recap on Angels Radio and on the Angels Radio app.
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0: 3 lead. Still before halftime, Tar Heels, though, they've got an answer.
1: They'll turn and hand to McGill. Stretching to the left. Cuts up at the 5. Touchdown, Carolina. Jalen McGill hits pay dirt for the first time this season for the Heels and the first time in McGill's career.
0: So here you go. Tied at 10, still before the half. It was the Tar Heels defense that put the momentum firmly on their side.
1: Brett Kekahuna, the only man back this time. Remember, the Tar Heels had two men back a moment ago on a TCU punt. John Hoyt Chance had 33 punts.
2: Oh, the snap is high. Well over his head. It's into the end zone. Hoyt Chance just has to go and kick it out of the back for a safety.
0: They've played 12 college football games in Ireland over time. That is the first safety scored by any team in those dozen games. It turned into a classic Belichick product. It was clean, disciplined. UNC just 3.
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0: Happy about that one, right?
5: We have a long way to go. So we'll go back. We'll get to work. There's a lot of things we can fix, do better, and improve on, and we'll certainly work on those. So that's going to certainly be the way it is after every game early in the season. You know, I think once you get to, you know, your fifth, sixth, seventh game of the year, somewhere in there, October, you know, that then you've kind of, you know, kind of hit your stride a little bit, and you know, then you start playing the, you know, the second half of the season. So we're not there yet. There's a lot of things that we need to coach better, that we need to execute better, we just need to do better, and then we'll go back and work on those.
0: You know what, but just like his team, Belichick is learning and growing and finding ways to be better too.
5: Yeah, well, I mean, it's a good feeling to win the game. You know, we worked hard, put a lot into it. I mean, this goes all the way back to preseason workouts, spring practice, summer workouts, training camp. You know, it's all pointed to getting ready for the season, not necessarily this one game, but getting ready for the season. And then the last, you know, 8 to 9 days, we poured a lot into TCU. Certainly, you know, we didn't play competitively enough last year, but you know, this year, I mean, these guys came out with a whole different attitude, and you know, they were going to fight for 60 minutes, and they did.
0: First things first, that was 27 seconds straight of positive attitude from Bill Belichick. So talk about it, learning, growing. When it comes to what today was for UNC, of course, a great win. But ask Adam Rittenberg, ESPN senior college football writer on game night. He said UNC needs to be more balanced if they're going to compete in the Big Ten.
6: Certainly had some things to be excited about. You know, they did some nice things defensively at the end of last year, and they certainly built on it today. I mean, holding TCU, even with all of TCU's mistakes, to 10 points, a notable non-conference game, is something to build on. And, you know, certainly, you know, not having Bill's son, Steve Belichick, there, you know, that's a disruptive thing potentially, but it didn't seem to deter this defensive unit. They kept TCU off the board, out of the end zone. TCU moved the ball and couldn't finish drives, but you're going to take that if you're North Carolina. And I think the hard part, guys, is to look at this game and say, was that more improved North Carolina and better North Carolina, or was that really bad TCU? Because there was a lot of that there, especially with all the penalties. And we're going to find out certainly a lot more about Carolina later on this month and into October when they have Clemson on the road, Notre Dame at home, and then at Pitt at Duke. So that's really the stretch that I think will be more illuminating. But that was a great start for them for sure.
0: But a good point there. Was this just a really bad game for TCU? Chuck Culpepper, ESPN college football writer on Primetime. Despite the loss, he's feeling optimistic.
7: He seemed just so crushed almost. We're really disappointed with, I guess, 11 penalties. And then again, the 1 for 5 on fourth downs. But he said, you know, everything they wanted out of this year is still available to them, and he's convinced that they're going to be a very good team. And you know, now they've got an off week, as you get after doing this transatlantic stuff. And so you know, I think they're going to be an intriguing team in the Big 12 for sure.
0: You're listening to SportsCenter All Night on ESPN Radio, where we have college football games to talk about. Week zero, so many more coming up later in the hour, but it's still baseball season. And right now, as August comes to a close, summer can feel like it's flying by, right? But think of how far away it feels that the last time the Red Sox and Yankees met back in June, Boston, 15 and a half games back on the Yankees. Now you're looking at two teams who very well could meet again in October, and this series could make a huge difference for how that plays out. So Saturday, you got a doubleheader. Red Sox took game one, 6-0, moving within two of New York in that wild card race. Yankees won the first game of the series 1-0. So heading into Saturday's second game, the evening matchup, that math is working out to only one run over the first two games for the Yankees in this series. Well, when we go to Saturday night at Yankee Stadium in the Bronx, they've got four on the board in the seventh when Jazz Chisholm Jr. puts his defense to work.
8: How they got here. 1-2, chopped over the mound, right side of the infield at second. Chisholm, bare hand, one hop throw to first. They got him at first base. Jazz makes it look easy. Duran's got excellent speed from home to first. There was no option except the bare hand. Chisholm accepted the challenge and conquered it for the second out of the inning.
0: That's your call on ESPN Radio this evening. Next inning, Wilson Contreras looking at the 2-2 pitch.
8: Pitch, fly ball down the right field line. Jones on the run, and it bounces onto the warning track. Here comes Abreu around third. He scores easily. Jones has trouble fielding it. Contreras heading to third. Chisholm's relay throw is not in time. 4-2, the Yankees lead, trimmed by a run, and Contreras never stopped scrambling around the bases. Gets himself to third base, still with just one out in the inning.
0: So Wilson Contreras triple, scores Willy Abreu. Defense is fun, but hey, that's too close for comfort. 4-2 Yankees lead. Bottom eight, Ahmed Rosario.
8: Ahmed Rosario, the batter. And a fly ball right field. Abreu chased back. He's onto the warning track. He watches it bounce off the wall. Corrals the carom. Bellinger scores from third. He had to wait to see what the outcome of the batted ball was going to be. And the Yankees get some insurance here in the ninth inning. It's now 5-2 Yankees over the Red Sox on an RBI single from Ahmed Rosario.
0: Rosario starting a five-run frame for the Yanks. They tallied 13 hits. All of them were singles. And Ben Rice, he had two of them. 10th three RBI game of the season, tied for best in the American League. And on the mound, Max Fried allowed one earned run in 3 2/3 innings pitch. He's coming off his second stint on the IL this season. That's thanks to a left elbow bone bruise. So the Yankees lead the series 2-1 heading into Sunday's finale. The two teams, 6-6 head-to-head this season, meaning Sunday's winner owns the tiebreaker. And all of this is shaping up to make a really exciting pitch for October. Buster Olney, ESPN MLB insider and BBTN podcast host on Hammer and Emmett, on what this is all shaping up to be.
9: It does feel like that if the Yankees, you know, wind up taking 3 out of 4, it probably means that they go a long way toward clinching the home field advantage. On the other hand, if the Red Sox win the last three games, you know, two games in the doubleheader today, one game tomorrow, maybe they begin to, you know, really close on the Yankees and they get home field advantage. And look, the way the games have played out the last couple of years, that's a really big deal.
0: To be fair, that is such a long way from where this Red Sox team was at the start of the summer. Right. So this is a really big deal. Manager Chad Tracy, he gave us some insight into that turnaround, how this all came to be. He joined Mike Cousins and Madison Shipman in the pregame on ESPN Radio.
10: When you look at all of it, it's like, well, starting pitching was really good. It didn't change a whole lot. It was good before. It's like the bullpen's been good all year. It's like, what changed? Like, well, that, like when you go from like 28th, 29th, 30th in offense to second, that's where it turned, is we had some adjustments we need to make offensively. We needed better at bat quality. I think very easy to say, well, what was the difference? Like offensively, we changed in a big way in that period of time.
0: 1:35 first pitch Eastern tomorrow. Red Sox at Yankees got the tiebreaker. the Cubs absolutely demolishing the Reds and leading the way is the leadoff hitter. Call him MVP CA.
11: The left-hander Andrew Abbott, very much a finesse pitcher, has a quiet windup and delivers. Here's a drive into right center field and deep. This ball's got a chance. Gone. Pete Crow Armstrong leads off the first inning with a long home run. His 34th of the year. Listen to this crowd.
0: Yeah, that's how you sound when you hit a 435-foot home run for your eighth leadoff home run of the career. All of them this season. Added another in the second that we're just going to skip right over because why not make it a hat trick?
11: Three hits, two home runs, three RBIs. And the pitch, a swing and a drive, left center field. It's a hat trick, his third home run of the day. And the Cubs have broken it wide open and lead 13-5. Pete Crow Armstrong building a strong case to be the National League Most Valuable Player.
0: 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And PCA tied career highs in hits, RBI, and runs. What say you?
12: You go up to bat in the eighth inning, your final AV of the game. What are you thinking when you step into the batter's box?
13: Nothing. There's nothing to think there. He told Chad at home plate that he was going to walk me. So I was thinking about just taking everything, but I wanted to try and get four.
12: How badly did you want four?
13: Not badly enough to do it off him. I would have rather somebody been out there that was actually, you know, a pitcher. So, no, I mean, that was a day that I can look back on and be proud of for sure.
12: If somebody would have told you that you would be the youngest Cub ever to hit three home runs in a single game, what would you have thought?
13: I thought it was pretty silly. But, no, it was my dad's birthday yesterday, so we were all at dinner, and we had one of those little moments where he was like, getting all soppy about how crazy it is that we're all here, and I'm glad I could kind of take that into the day with me and all that. So Sammy did say I was gonna hit three today. Sammy Sosa told me I was gonna hit three, and I hit three. So put that on the record.
12: Okay, Sammy, this is a day that will be in the history books forever. What was the best part?
13: Win that ball game. I mean, great bounce back day. Yesterday was such a tough one to lose, but also so much good. And yeah, I mean, great bounce back day, really. I mean, 18, or I guess it's 25 runs now in two games, and only having one win is interesting to say, but again, really good last 2 days for the offense, and then great bounce back day for everybody today.
0: Not a what are you thinking about? Nothing. Oh, by the way, it was Dad's birthday. He had kind of a sappy moment, I don't know, thinking about how great his son has been playing, and then dropping Sammy Sosa, right? And there's some connection there. PCA, now second player in Cubs history with 35 home runs and 30 stolen bases in a season. And that joins who else but Sosa in 1995. Listen, we talk college football, but we've still got NFL preseason wrapping up today. A final couple of games on the schedule for Saturday. We'll take you through those on the other side of this break.
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1: 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That means it's NFL cut down day. The deadline to hit that 53-man roster tonight at 6 o'clock Eastern. Last chances to play for those roster spots. Two final preseason games on the field on Saturday. The Detroit Lions battle for QB2. It hit Luke Soil Stadium in Indianapolis.
2: Dobbs is going to work out of the gun. There's the snap. He's got it. Throws right side. Caught. Touchdown. Detroit Lions. Tay Martin. Nice delivery that time by Dobbs. Terrific route run by Martin. And a really nice drive by Detroit as they take the lead back with the extra point coming up.
1: So, Josh, Dobbs making his case to be Jared Goff's backup. He had two touchdown passes, led three scoring drives, 15 and 19 for 128 yards passing, no turnovers, no sacks. Now, that one you just heard, that was all him engineering a key two-minute drive before halftime, hitting Lucky Jackson for 35 yards. Then he followed it up with that score, which was 8 seconds before the half. As for the Colts, Anthony Richardson, he started, he looked sharp in some limited action, completing 7 of 10 passes for 80 yards and led to scoring drives. Looking ahead to week one, the Lions will host the Saints and the Colts will host the Ravens. The Bears beat the Titans 24-15 in the other preseason matchup of the day. Chicago backup quarterback Tyson Bajan only needed one snap to show why he went from undrafted out of D2 to a two-year extension a year ago.
3: Jahdae Walker beyond the numbers. To the left, single receiver to the right, snap in his end zone, arching down the right side, wide open at the 32, to the 40, Xavier Thomas already at the 30 of the Titans, to the end zone, touchdown, that's 4.28 speed, baby.
1: So you've got Caleb Williams watching from the sidelines, and Bajan completing his first 7 passes for 155 yards, helping Chicago convert its first 4 fourth downs. Now, the other half of that highlight making an impression too. Xavier Thomas, he's the Bears' third round pick out of LSU, caught all 5 passes thrown to him for a game high 140 yards. When it comes to the Titans, it was Will Levis. He was 14 of 22 for 143 yards. In for starter Cam Ward. Ward saw limited action in the first 2 preseason games, and here's how he is assessing things.
4: How would Cam Ward assess the way Cam Ward has played so far this preseason?
5: How would you assess it?
4: Not well.
5: You don't think so?
4: I don't think so.
5: I'm glad you don't think so. That's good.
4: Cam, how would you assess it?
5: You know, I assess it as, you know, do we win the game or do we lose the game? I assess it as what I can get better at. I don't assess it as someone who can get up there and, you know, operate when everything's on. It's a different process level. So it's more of, you know, slowing down the game to everybody. And I believe we made a huge jump from week 1 to week 2 because we're getting more condensed in the playbook. We're not really opening everything up. And, you know, when we come to week 1, I think it'll be a different story.
1: Titans will host the Jets in week 1 and Chicago visits Carolina. Well, tune in for baseball action tonight as the Chicago Cubs host the Cincinnati Reds. 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
6: I think that just in total, Shohei hasn't come out of it well, the arm, the knee, and so if any pitcher was feeling like this, we wouldn't run him out there.
1: So Shohei Ohtani will not start on Sunday night. He has not started on the mound since July 3rd. As for Saturday evening, Dodgers tied at 1 against the Detroit Tigers in the 9th. Javier Baez, he led off with a double for the Tigers on base in scoring position for Kevin McGonigal.
7: 1-2. McGonigal swings, sends it in the air. This should get it done. Long run and set it for Hernandez, and it is a the base of the wall, and the Tigers win it.